Hello all, we get a bit heavy in this visit to the graveyard with music from Led Zeppelin, Vanilla Fudge, Smashing Pumpkins and the White Stripes. There's also Ry Cooder, Steely Dan. Eva Cassidy will calm us down, and it's all mixed with some R&B, reggae and surfing sounds. But we kick off with some Motown.

Papa died when we were very young. I never got a chance to see him. I never heard nothing but bad things about him.

The original 1972 version of Papa was a Rolling Stone from The Undisputed Truth, and pretty good it was too. The 60s were awash with dance crazes like The Twist, Locomotion, Hully Gully, and this one from 1966 by Brenda and the Tabulations, which the North and Soul crowd picked up on, The Wash.

0: Brenda and the Tabulations with The Wash. Don't sit down, because we have a really great reggae track on the turntable which is going to get your body moving. A UK number one in 1970, Dave and Ansel Collins with Double Barrel.
1: I am the magnificent. I'm back with the shaker of soul, boss, most turnering,

Inspired by the popularity of James Bond in Jamaica, Dave and Ansel Collins with Double Barrel. 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

First up, The Clash with Armageddon Time from 1979, followed by Our First Bite of Heaviness from The Smashing Pumpkins and 1998 Ava Adore. Onto The White Stripes with a track from their self-titled 1999 album, Little People.

people from the White Stripes. More heaviness now from Led Zeppelin with a track from the brilliant Led Zeppelin II album released in 1969. Song is based on Howlin' Wolf's Killing Floor and saw Wolf's publishers, Arc Music, taking Led Zeppelin to court over copyright infringement. The case was settled out of court for an undisclosed amount, but Wolf did get a check from Arc Music for $45,123 US dollars, and all subsequent releases of the Lemon Song credited Howlin' Wolf.

0: The following is a series of high-frequency tones.
1: First up, Led Zeppelin and the Lemon Song, followed by an American band that is seen as a link between psychedelia, heavy metal and prog rock, Vanilla Fudge, and their cover of Cher's Bang Bang. Our last track in the heaviness section is only slightly heavy. It's Australian band The Lost Souls from 1966 and This Love of Mine.

This Love of Mine from the Lost Souls, to a song that was a hit for Jim Reeves in the 1960s and has been covered by a long list of people, including Elvis Presley, Tom Jones, UB40, and this Mexican version from Ry Cooda, who included it on his 1976 album, Chicken Skin Music. He'll have to go.

He'll have to go from Rai Kuda over to Steely Dan and a track from their third album, Pretzel Logic, released in 1974. Becker and Fagan had trouble filling the album with new songs, so had to go back to songs written before Steely Dan were formed. One of them was Charlie Freak.

Charlie Freak from Steely Dan. Some calmness now from Eva Cassidy. And what a wonderful voice that woman had. Such a sad loss when she died in 1996 at 33 from melanoma. She was virtually unknown when she died, but that changed 2 years after her passing when Fields of Gold and Over the Rainbow both became big radio hits in the UK. Here she is now with a live recording from 1966, recorded at Blues Alley in January. Bridge Over Troubled Water.

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5: Welcome to the Bridge Zone. You're at the table with Barry and Mariana. How's the weather up your way? Because it's jolly chilly here in Dunedin.
6: Beautiful and fine in the Waikato. The sun's shining and I was sitting in the conservatory before. It was getting too hot for me. I had to move out.
5: Watch yourself.
6: I have to admit, though, when you get outside, it's not quite as good as it looks. Quite interesting. I was just looking at the tournaments coming up, and there are a few of these restricted 3A tournaments, which are very popular and booked out well ahead of time. If you're an open player, there's not that much to play in. It's definitely cut back on the number of tournaments if you're not eligible for the restricted ones.
5: So I guess the only teaser for open and below is the Akarana Swiss, which they're happy to run on a Tuesday night. Now, was I right in hearing Malcolm say that you can play any number of nights that you wanted? How does that work in a Swiss event? Because normally you start with one number and you end up with the same number. How are they making that work, Barry?
6: I'm really not sure how they're doing it, but that's definitely what he said. So whether you're allowed an unlimited number of subs or something, I don't know. But I don't think they've asked us to find subs or anything. So I don't know how that's going to work. You know, if you're somebody that hasn't been playing, they just stick you in at the bottom of the field. I'm only guessing, Mariana. I don't really know how they're going to do it.
5: Quite innovative.
6: It is. So it'll be interesting to see what happens. So you're down in Dunedin in the cold down there. Are you going to play any bridge while you're there? It sounds like you're a bit too busy for that.
5: No bridge while I'm down here this time. But anyway, but I am gearing up to play earlier. I'm going to play in the South Island Piers. Going to be checking out bridge clubs in Christchurch because I'll be here for a week. And I also touched base with John Skipper. We were talking about the youth program that I'm running and tagged into the youth camp coming up first weekend in September. They've got some people down there that may be interested in helping grow the game of youth with the Bridge and Schools program. So that's pretty cool.
6: You're not doing anything bridge-wise this week down in Dunedin. You're down there visiting family, shall we say?
5: I'll be having a meeting with some people from Christchurch. The last week in August and the first week in September is when I'm going to be in Christchurch. So I'm going to be having a look and getting some youth forecasting meetings going down there, which is going to be cool, with Tim Schumacher and Jan Alabaster and whoever else may be interested in deep diving into this Bridge and Schools initiative. So that's pretty cool. Something to look forward to.
6: So what sort of numbers are we looking at so far for the youth program in September?
5: We've got 46 so far.
6: 46 now? I think it was 38 last time I was talking to you about So we're heading for 50.
5: Poor, it's a big number, isn't it? We need a little bit more money in the pool. We're just looking at various funding avenues that we can go down because you've got to feed them, run the programs.
6: I mean, the good news is that they're probably mostly teenagers, and as we all know, teenagers don't eat much, do they?
5: I don't know which teenage family you're involved with, but they start eating double their weight.
6: If you go look in the fridge, it's going to be empty. I'm telling you now.
5: Yeah, it's interesting.

0: It's a cool event. We've actually booked all the air flight. Christchurch's going to get an influx of over 50 people because, of course, some of the youth players are coming with chaperones, which is awesome because with that amount of people, we do need all hands at the pump. At the moment, I'm looking for some additional funding.
1: Okay, so if you've got any ideas on additional funding for the youth players, just email us at bridgezoneshuffle@gmail.com.
0: I have a couple of ideas which I'm going to produce tomorrow.
1: Oh, then... I can just imagine. I reckon you'll be robbing a bank. That's what it'll be. I can just see you with a balaclava over your head and a shotgun in one hand and a bag in the other.
0: Funny, talking about balaclavas, that's the suburb that we're actually staying in.
1: That's
0: quite a cool name for a suburb. Where do you live, Balaclava, Dunedin?
2: Ifayakine. Coming up next, it's time for the Gin Club. That's juniors, intermediates and novices, and our man on the spot, Mr. Gin himself, it's Ross Longney.

0: Good morning, Russ. Happy chilly morning to you.
1: Ooh, it is a cold morning around the country today. Not bad here in the balmy north, the winterless north.
2: Can't believe you said it was 8 degrees there and we're down here in the frost. There wasn't too much in the way of tournaments this weekend, open-wise. A few intermediates, juniors and novices performing.
1: Quite a number of them, actually, albeit that there wasn't much open stuff on. On Friday night, Auckland Northern had their interclub, and the top intermediate players there were Jennifer Colgan and Sue Bellin, and the top junior players were Sophie Krantz and Glenda McLeod, and all four of those were from the Mangawai Club. That was a good little result from their club. The Trouty Lytle Cup that I've been talking about a few times to try and get the numbers up, that was won by Alec Lewin and Alistair Bury from Remuera. I Googled this morning to try and find out who Trouty Lytle was. No information on Google, but the Trouty Lytle Cup has been around for a long, long time. And I noticed in 1987 it was won by Kevin Hu, who directed the tournament at Howick. And that evening, caught his plane at 11 o'clock and headed off to China. So Kevin was a winning junior. Hara had a junior and a novice pairs. The junior novice pairs was won by Stephen and Paul Cowrie from Fielding. They averaged 62.5, and there were 13 tables at that tournament. A good turnout. They had an intermediate running alongside it, so a total of 30 tables on the day. The intermediate was won by Claire Martin and Diane Werder, both from Hawera. The Sotheby's Nelson Junior was won by Jenny Norton and Pat Reed, both from Nelson, and they averaged over 62%. Sometimes I mention the percents if they're really meritorious. Now, in the upper part of the island, I'll go firstly to the Matamata 5A, which was won by Liz Fisher and Kathy Yule. But I meant to mention that in second came Kerry McRae and Bill Leach. Now, both of those are still intermediate players, so that was a really good result. And the top intermediate pair, I think, from my calculation, were Andrew Reynolds and Mark Lynch from Omokoroa. If you recall, a couple of weeks ago, they won the Tauranga Restricted together. So they're having a good little trot.
2: They were in the running for most of the day too, Ross. I was watching that
1: tournament.
2: They were
1: very good intermediate players. In Howick, the 8B Restricted, the top intermediate pair there were Deirdre Oliver and her partner, Mr. Jin. The second place overall were both Jinnies as well. And so they didn't qualify as the top II. They didn't get the bottle of wine for that. That was Mark and Karina Sim-Smith. They were second overall. And top on the day were Anne and Leo Sim.
0: Oh, right, yeah.
1: Karina's mum and dad. They had a quaddy then. We're all from Howick winning the top prizes, okay? The Tyree graded pairs, because coming first down there was Graham Dale and Vivian Clifford Marsh. Graham Dale's from Balclutha and Vivian's from Invercargill. Graham Dale is a Ginny. He's an intermediate player, and he won that tournament with Vivian down there, which was a great result. I did actually look to see what happened in the Pete Benham Open down in Wellington. That was run by Brian Cleaver and John Luoni, and they got a 69.8% in the first session. Not Ginny's, definitely worth a mention.
2: Well, Brian Cleaver, of course, used to play with Pete Benham, didn't he?
1: Yes, and interestingly, Brian Cleaver and Pete Benham

0: played in the 70s when I first played bridge back in the day in the 70s with Rex Benson and Dougal McLean, of course. And that's about all I've got, my friends.
1: I'm going to put you on the spot here, Ross. Going back to Mangawai, how big would the Mangawai club be? Any idea roughly how many members they'd have?
0: I would think they would have 90 to 100 members.
1: Okay, it's a reasonable size.
0: They run a very nice restricted tournament, which was won by an intermediate and junior pair from East Coast Bays and North Shore.
1: Okay, Ross, thank you very much.
2: Catch up with us next week. The Gin Man leads you out with the Gin Club motto.
0: Observa omne neminem time. Respect all, fear none. Have a good week. Light it and
2: send it out. Coming up next is part two of our chat with Malcolm Mayer, New Zealand representative, current president of Akarana, and yep, he talks about his experiences and how long he's been representing our country.
3: I really believe in our game, and I think that, you know, our game is something that we need to sell throughout the known land, and we need to encourage our existing players to do better and better and better. There are two aspects to our game. Obviously, there's the social side. There's also the competitive side. If one ignores the competitive side, then perhaps one might start losing friends if you don't keep up. So as far as the app is concerned, I had a great deal to do with the designing of it, I guess, or spearheading it, if you like. The chief software designer who put the whole thing together is New Zealand's head director, Mr. Matthew McManus. He's an excellent man, an excellent man to deal with. In fact, he drove our tournament on Friday and he seemed pretty well invisible, which meant the thing went incredibly smoothly, as it always does under his governance.
2: Where does Matthew actually live at the moment?
3: Oh, he lives in the mainland. He's in Dunedin.
2: Oh, right.
3: That's the beauty about Real Bridge. You could be living anywhere and playing anywhere.
1: Anywhere from Dunedin to Egypt, apparently.
3: Yeah, living anywhere and playing everywhere.
1: A little bit about Malcolm Mayer while we've got you there, because some of our listeners are fairly new to the game. They might not have heard of you, Malcolm. So how many times do you reckon you've played for New Zealand? Just a rough estimate.
3: If one does not count the regional events, which the Pacific Islands and Australia, if one doesn't include that, then it would be in the order of 32. And it makes quite a few more when you talk about the regional.
1: This is a delicate question. What year was the first year you played?
3: Well, it's a bit embarrassing, to be fair.
1: Come on, Malcolm. What year was it? Wasn't this century. I know that.
3: Okay, well, I'll tell you why it's embarrassing. Well, it's not embarrassing. My first year was 1976. And in some ways, it was very exciting for a young boy. I mean, I was 19 at the time when selected. It happened to be the very first year. It was what we called in those days the Far East Championship. Now that China has actually joined the group, it's changed its name from the Far East to the Asia Pacific Bridge Championships. Anyway, in those days, as I say, it was the Far East. And it happened to be the very first time that that event was hosted right here in New Zealand. So my first time of representing New Zealand meant actually I played in New Zealand, which wasn't quite so flash, you know, and it was here in Auckland. I stayed at home and drove to the venue each day. It wasn't as exciting as most people's first exposure. I was determined to dig in as a New Zealand representative, and at that stage, New Zealand's youngest. So I made a vow that I had to play for at least the first 10 years nonstop, and so I did that and a bit more. And, of course, all of those things, they add to naught when you look back. Yes, it seems I've been playing many, many years, and there's basically two decades that I didn't play at all, or hardly at all. Having two different families meant basically two different decades. So we're only as good as our last performance. In many ways, that's true. I mean, there's one thing that says, one principle that form is temporary and class is eternal. I would like to think that it applies to me. You know, on the other hand, I may well be past it. But anyway, that doesn't mean that I can't help others. And that's what our app is all about. And that's what Akarana is all about. A number of us now, Akarana was set up as a club for youngsters. And I joined Akarana when I was still at secondary school. And which is, you know, becoming more and more common, that kind of thing today. And I believe recent news is a seven-year-old now playing.
2: That's correct.
3: Whilst Akarana was once upon a time a club for youngsters, of course we have a number of brilliant young players today, but still all the old-timers still persist, and we like to think that we are able to help Bridge in general in some way. That's one reason why we're still here. The other reason really would be that we're all, let's be honest, we're all addicts.
1: That is true. So 50 years ago you played for New Zealand. That's quite remarkable.

0: remarkable, really. I mean, there'll be some listeners here will be thinking, I wonder if he used to take a horse and cart to Bridgeback in those days.
1: Did I drive a horse and cart?
2: Yes. So
1: obviously, truth will out. That's pretty well where I belong, I would say. I probably still belong there.
0: You've got an interesting or amusing story to share with our listeners about some of your international travels over the years.
1: Okay, well, I do remember once it was a significant international championship, and every single table in the open room had basically like a grandstand, a tier of chairs around it for kibitzers. So rising up about four tiers of players around every table. And we had a situation, we were playing against some of our Asian friends, and it was the last match of the day. And in fact, it was half a match. We had half a match that night and the other half was scheduled for the morning. Anyway, our Asian friends bid an insane slam. They needed trumps to behave. They're missing, I believe it was the queen of trumps. But the most significant thing about the hand was they had king, jack, 10x of diamonds in the dummy and a doubleton in hand. I was over the dummy with the ace, queen of diamonds. And if they got the diamonds right, which was impossible, if they found the queen of diamonds onside, they would have a pitch and wouldn't have to find another card. So the natural play would be low to the jack or 10. So it was a seriously bad slam.
0: Sounds like you're in great shape.
1: And there'd been no opposition bidding. So they led a small diamond from a hand towards the king, jack, 10 small. My partner played small. I had exact count on the hand. They played the 10. And before dummy pulled a card, I put the queen on the table and then the ace immediately following, as to say the hand was over. Anyway, at that point, the dummy actually pulled his hand back from the table and they both went quiet. And then the dummy said, oh, my partner, he didn't call for the 10, he called for top. So it was a bit of a contentious issue. The director was called and at the time they said, oh, well, they couldn't call the chap. They had to go with what the fellow said. Therefore, under the king, I was forced to drop the queen and the ace became a penalty card. So they said that, therefore, the contract from a king, jack, 10x, small to the top, which is not really a legal term, I was forced to drop the queen, ace as a penalty card, and, of course, that meant that they were making the contract. Surprisingly enough, we went to appeal, and there were about four of the kibitzers who gave sworn testimony that the guy called for the 10, and there was no other witnesses, right? No other people were asked to give an account. Anyway, they said that, you know, that they couldn't call the chap a liar, and so the result stood as the contract making. Anyway, I was completely furious, right? And I learned a valuable lesson that, in fact, from then on, for the rest of my life, basically, I've always waited for the card to be extracted from the dummy before playing my own card. Anyway, the good thing about the story is that was just the halfway point, and overnight I had to consider, I had to try and work out the laws of the land. Someone had suggested to me that in a game of bridge that was deceived, murder was basically perceived as a justifiable homicide. I wasn't quite sure of that, but nevertheless, I was furious.
2: Yeah.
1: And we had to play the second half of the match the next morning. And here I was basically baying for blood as an old man of 26 or 27 by now. So
0: you were playing the same
1: one particular hand. I was the dealer and I opening it favourable. So I opened three clubs. I went double on my left and partner passed. And declarer looked at his ace, queen, 10x of clubs and looked again at the vulnerability and went, okay, three no trumps, he says. Anyway, so I led a small club and partner inserted the seven and declarer won the 10 and singleton had done it. Took a finesse into partner's hand and partner played another club. And he looked at that and thought, oh, okay, I've only preempted on a six-card set. You know, that was pretty cheeky in those days. So he flew with the ace and took another finesse. And sure enough, partner came back another club, meaning I'd obviously preempted three clubs in a five-card suit. So the man pretty well fell off his chair. But in fact, that behaviour is absolutely commonplace today. With all the youngsters, you see them all at favourable opening with three clubs and three diamonds on their horrific hand in their five-card suit. And it's very hard to pretty well catch them. So
0: sometimes
1: the glory of the
0: card.
1: Story was after an overnight, being down badly overnight, we actually crunched them to zero the next day. So that was a great story at the time, and it stuck with me forever. I mean, I actually remember hands from well before then. That's the way of bridge, isn't it? We remember all sorts of things. And in fact, to be fair, it brings me back to talking about the Akarana Performance Program. And if you look into your own lives, oftentimes we go and play bridge for the day, and we go out for dinner with our chums, and we tell entertaining stories. Now, often those stories are of wonderful things we may have done, perhaps, or horrific things the opponents did against us and the gods were against us. So we often focusing on entertaining stories, the great triumphs and some of the horror losses, but the performance program itself drills down to help accumulate the truth.

0: factor. And we can see when, in fact, there's just consistent seepage of points going out the back door and so easily forgotten. That's what we're all about, is trying to capture all of that so that one can get a true picture and a fact-driven analysis rather than just good dinner stories. Improve our game rather than just see it as a social exercise. This is truly what it takes to get through this kind of analysis. So that's what we're all about at Akarana. My memories and stories of my history is it's in the distant past. I mean, obviously, I have recent stories as well, but it's of vague interest and it's perhaps their dinner time stories for amusement value. At the end of the day, and not very far away, I'm going to be just dust in the wind. But this program should, in fact, last forever. And, as I say, it's a collaboration of many of the people right here in Akarana that have put it together.
1: So the Akarana Bridge Club hold probably only a couple of tournaments a year, Malcolm, that people could be involved in. You've got something coming up in August, haven't you? An event that people could plan?
0: Thanks, Gary. We're dedicated to delivering good service. So, yes, we only have two tournaments a year. But so what we're doing is actually starting in July, in fact, the last 2 weeks of July, we're going to start a Swiss Pairs event and continue on through all August, which means that it will straddle 6 nights and 2 matches per night, a total of 12 matches. One could play anything from 4 nights to 6 nights to be eligible, and your top 8 match scores will count to the final result. So you could just play only 4 nights, and in fact all scores would count. Or you could, in fact, play all 6 and drop your 4 worst scores.
2: What night is this Swiss Pairs event running?
0: That's going to start on Tuesday, the 21st of July.
1: So if you plan this, Malcolm, will you receive a report for how you did it each night, or how will that work?
0: Absolutely. So the whole idea is that we're pushing our program, and that every time you play, your data will continue to be accumulated, which means...
2: Yeah.
0: That in fact, not only will you get a snapshot of how you've done that night, but you will also see how you've gone through all the time you've stuck with Akarana. So as time goes by, you'll accumulate more and more data, more fact-driven analysis will emerge.
1: So every time you plan this, the next day perhaps, or the next morning or whatever, you'll get a report emailed to you telling you how you performed and the good things you did and the bad things you did, I guess?
0: I'd have to say the answer to that, Barry, is no. The answer is no. You will not wait till the next day to get it, because last Friday, that amazing man, Matthew McManus, he had this report out to everybody in everybody's inbox within 10 minutes of the finish of play. Not waiting till the next day, right? So it is that well organised, and that is 100% down to Matthew McManus.
2: Join us next week with our final segment with Malcolm Mayer. Here we go. We're at the courthouse next. You know.

0: morning, Patrick.
1: Good morning. This is an old chestnut. It always comes up. The novice players can never figure out, how do you decide whether it's going to be a major penalty card or a minor penalty card? And what's the difference anyway? I know we've talked about it before. Can you help us out?
2: They don't need to decide whether it's a major or a minor penalty card because it's not their job to decide. If there's any sort of penalty card, they call the director. Rule number one, something is unusual, you call the director. It's a pretty simple rule. It's amazing that some people have trouble understanding that. The sort of most junior players you can think of, they have a friend who's an even more junior player, and they are really happy to tell the other player the rules. People like nothing more than to tell someone who they think is not as good as them exactly what the rules are, instead of calling the director. So they break the rules immediately because they don't call the director when there is an infraction. So they don't need to decide whether it's a major or a minor penalty card. But when the director arrives there, the director will be deciding based on whether there was some sort of intention when it was put on the table. If you actually put it on the table yourself, then it's a deliberate, like picking it out of your hand, even if you didn't mean to put that one there. If you pick it out of your hand and put it on the table by itself, that is probably a major penalty card. But if it fell out of your hand, or if you picked out two cards and the one underneath it was an

0: extra card that was then slightly showing or something, that's a minor penalty card. And there is a big difference between major and minor penalty cards. A major penalty card, first of all, you have to play it as soon as you can. Only defenders have major penalty cards or any sort of penalty cards. If your partner's on lead, there could be lead restrictions. Whereas minor penalty cards, if your partner's on lead, they can lead what they like. If you're on lead, you can lead other suits if you want to. The only thing about a minor penalty card is the first time you want to play a small card in that suit, it's got to be that card. As well as the way it came down is the size of the card. A card of 10 or above can never be a minor penalty card. So even if you fumble and the 10 of hearts drops out of hand, that's a major penalty card. But if you fumble and the 9 of hearts drops out of your hand, that's a minor penalty card.
1: If somebody says something to you, they've been at a table, they're uncomfortable, somebody's sort of gloating or saying, oh, we got 100% on that, or it says you should have made 6 and people not happy about it, how would you handle that?
0: That depends on exactly how you said it. If someone makes 5 and you look at that little guide card at the end of the hand, how deep finesse can play it, you can be surprised and say, oh, it says here you can make... That's not necessarily gloating and selling someone off for not making 6, because you can be surprised about that. There's gloating and gloating, isn't there? There's doing it in a way that's offensive. You can say the same thing and there's clearly just you're confused about why the guide card says you can make an extra trick. So it's really all in the way it's delivered, or even sometimes in the way the person is taking it. But if they want to complain, then they can call the director and say, look, I'm just a bit uncomfortable about the way that my opponent's telling me that I should have made more tricks. I'll deal with that. I don't get a lot of calls for that. When I'm at the table, I don't see a lot of that, because partly you're not allowed to look at that unless you've got plenty of time. I'm usually there because they're the slowest table in the room and I'm trying to get into the next table. So the last thing I want them to do is to hold up the people behind them by grabbing that sheet out from under the board. They're having a look to see how many they should have made. I want them at the next table now, because I called the move a couple of minutes ago and I'm there because I'm hurrying on the last table.
2: Okay.
0: So I don't actually hear it for that reason, because people aren't having time to have these conversations when I'm there for that reason. So I guess I could be walking past the table and hear it. But no, I can't recall getting a lot of problems like this. If you've had a query about it, it's probably someone who's said, I felt uncomfortable because my opponent did this. Well, if the director wasn't there, then you'll need to call the director to have a chat about how appropriate it is to say things about the way your opponent played. The director at least ask them what was said and go over it. What I wouldn't do is go and have a chat to the director and say by themselves and then say about what you think happened, because you give the director all sorts of problems. First of all, in order to do something about it, you've got to find there's a second side of the story. Whenever someone comes and tells you something by themselves, you can be sure there's another side to that story. It's now a few minutes later, you've got to go and find that other person and you've got to hear their side of the story, and it's different and is really difficult to deal with. So if you have a problem with something, be polite when you call the director, but call the director at the time. Hopefully people's recollections will be the same and you can deal with it.
1: That's a novel idea, Mariana. Be polite when you call the director.
0: See, I can give you 2 examples. Well, one is, Sheriff! And the other is, oh, I'm feeling a bit uncomfortable. I'm just going to call the director and see how this sort of situation should be dealt with. Director.
2: Yeah.
0: There's 2 ways of doing it. You can be aggressive when you call the director, and you can call the director politely. Both things are possible.
2: Awesome.
1: Thank you, Patrick.
2: Good luck to the youth team that are winging their way to Hefei in China. And we'll see you at the table.
1: Bye for now.
3: New Zealand Bridge, sponsoring bridge from beginner to international, nationwide.

0: well-being right now?
1: Okay, so making my bed in the morning, I have to say I haven't done that too much while I've been home, but I think that's just because it's like my childhood bedroom, so it's a bit of a different space. The flat all throughout, being at a hall in uni, every morning without fail, like I always get up, first thing I do is make my bed, and that's kind of just become such a habit that it just gets me ready for my day. Having breakfast, doing some kind of exercise, drinking lots of water throughout the day, and also, yeah, journaling. Like before I go to bed at night, I've kept a diary since I was about 7, and there were like quite a few big gaps in between. But that's something where if everything gets a little bit stressed, I can kind of just write it down on the page, and then I've transferred it out of my brain and onto the paper.
0: That is beautiful. And I love how you mentioned journaling, because that is, you know, basically the whole point of the Artality as well. We are going to be back in the next episode to talk about Emily's recent travels. You've avoided winter in Dunedin for summer in Europe, which is unfair. And we're going to talk about that. But Emily's also going to Singapore for exchange in a couple of weeks. So we're just going to talk to her about all of her excitement. Thank you, Emily. We'll see you in the next episode.
1: Yeah, thank you so much for having me.
0: And for our listeners, your journal prompt for this week is, what would you do for your body if it came from appreciation rather than pressure? You've been listening to the

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1: Welcome to this week's Focus on Arts here on Coast Access Radio. I'm Paul Neese, and on today's show, I'm very interested in finding out more about the Levin Folk Music Club. And my guests for today are Carrie Reid, who's the secretary of the club. Kia ora, Carrie.
3: Kia ora.
1: And Steph Weaver, who's one of the committee members helping to run the club. Kia ora, Steph.
4: Kia ora, Paul.
1: Great to have you here. Now, the first thing I want to explore is what is folk music? Can we

0: come up with a definition or not, Steph?
1: Well, I think we've had quite a few discussions at the club about this, because the old-fashioned folk music seemed to be quite defined, and we've really moved away from that. We now have... Well, the take on it is that folk music is any music that people who are folk want to share with each other. So what we have when we play is very broad. I mean, it includes old-fashioned folk music, country, sea shanties, ballads, and some international types of music. I mean, really anything. Folk music is music of the people.
0: When you say made by folk and music of the people, yeah, exactly what it is. Yeah. So none of this nonsense that went on in the old days when Bob Dylan got up on stage and went electric and got booed.
1: Yeah, I'm not sure any of us are quite in his category, but the attitude is just let's have people come along and sing the things they want to sing and share the things they want to sing and encourage other people to sing along if they want to, if they know the songs.
0: And anything. Let's not get into a genre. Let's just get into what people want to share and the good music in that.
1: Yes.
0: Because I'm sure you've got lots of talented people in your club. Lots of great members. including yourself.
1: We do have talented members. And it's not always the same people who come. And occasionally we even have poetry. I mean, So we've a place for people to share their artistic endeavours. It's very supportive. When I first went along, I was really anxious. I thought, oh, I can't really play the guitar, and how's it going to be? And everyone is just completely welcoming, very encouraging.
2: That's great.
1: It only took one visit for me to feel, oh, this is fine. Mistakes don't matter. Just go and do your thing.
0: So no performance anxiety anymore.
1: Well, it still might be a bit, but much less than they used to be.
3: And I think you always do when you know you're going up on stage with a microphone.
0: Yeah.
3: I did all my earlier work just on a stage. We didn't have microphones. So it makes a difference. I don't know why, but it does.
0: It does. It's sitting there looking at you, isn't it?
3: Yeah.
0: Yeah. So you perform as well, Carrie?
3: Yes, not as often as Steph does. Mainly because I seem to end up spending more time in the kitchen with my daughter making the food and everything for supper.
0: So you play guitar?
3: I play guitar poorly, but I play it. Never had any lessons. I'd sort of taught myself enough chords to be able to cover most songs I sing. It's just a case of I get a song, I like the song, I learn it as much as I can, and then I go along to the club night, as I call it, which is the acoustics night, where anybody can come. It's a koha, so you don't have to actually pay a lot, but you do get a light supper. And sing the song when I remember the tune, eh, Steph? And we just, you know, nobody puts you down. They may make a suggestion of how to make something sound a wee bit better, but I've never seen a put down done.
0: Which is fantastic, and lovely and supportive.
3: Yeah.
0: It's what you want, isn't it? And you play guitar too, Steph?
1: I do, yeah.
0: Did you have any more formal lessons, or are you self-taught as well?
1: I play a few musical instruments. So when I came to the guitar, I'm absolutely not a guitarist, but the music side of it is because I play keyboard as well.
0: Yeah.
1: So
0: it's transferable from one to the other.
1: Absolutely.
0: A bit, yeah. Yes.
1: And I write a lot of songs.
0: Oh, great.
1: I started doing after COVID, so I'd never written them before. But I thought, I got long COVID, and I thought, what am I going to do? I thought, I could write some songs. I love it. I write songs all the time now, written about 100 songs.
0: Fantastic. We must get you back to perform some of them on air.
3: Oh, yeah. She's had me in tears several times.
0: Oh,
1: they do tend to be a bit sad, my songs.
0: Oh, sad songs are great. I'm a sucker for a ballad. Now, let's talk about the club. Okay. How long has it been around, Carrie?
3: Well, it began in about 1989 at the Shenanigans Coffee Bar in Levin, and the people who meet and sing at Danny Place on a Sunday, and they all started going to the coffee bar because Danny's place wasn't big enough for them to fit. And it sort of started from there, and there was, what, 1, 2, 3, 4, 5? There was about 7 of them running it for a start off. And over the years,

0: it grew and it grew and it grew. Mm-hmm. COVID came along and it dropped off because we couldn't have anything going, which is a real shame in a way. But, mm-hmm. you know, even after the worst of the panic was open and we were able to go back out and about, everybody wore masks. It's not that easy singing into a microphone.
1: With a mask on, no.
0: No, so you had to take the mask off, which meant the microphone had to be disinfected after each person sang. It was really quite funny for a start. After a while, we even gave that up. If you got COVID, you got COVID. We all survived it. We were lucky. But, yeah, it's been going properly now. Well, where did it go from there? Well, they went into the Waiopihu Tramping Club rooms of Parker Ave.
1: Yes.
0: And in 1992, it moved to the JC Lounge.
1: And that was because the club was getting bigger and needed more space?
0: Needed more space.
1: Yeah.
0: And it was in the JC Lounge for about 10 years. In 2001, the club moved to where we are now, in the
2: Horowhenua Scottish Society rooms.
0: Yeah. Thank you. Okay, it took a lot of years to get the hall working to our satisfaction. It's a very old hall. In fact, I sometimes wonder how it's not fallen down. But it's got the most amazing acoustics.
1: Ah, that helps.
0: And that's what they were looking for.
1: Yep.
0: So that's been going on now ever since. And, yeah, we continue and we endeavour to keep going for the next 20 years on.
1: Yeah, and that hall is on Bartholomew Road.
0: Yes, it is. Corner of Bartholomew and Middlesex.
1: Right. Easy to find.
0: Oh, very.
1: Yeah.
0: You just go to the roundabout and hang a left into Bartholomew.
1: What could be simpler?
0: Yeah, exactly.
1: So how many members does the club have at the moment?
0: Actual members is only, I think, around about 35.
1: Mm-hmm.
0: But we get occasionally at this time of the year people coming in for a half a year membership. So that might have changed in the last week or so, for all I know. I didn't contact the treasurer, because she handles all that. But we get a lot more than that come.
1: Ah, so the general public can come along.
0: The general public are allowed.
1: You don't have to be a member to
0: attend. No, you don't.
1: Okay.
0: Which is one of the best things. That's how I got onto the club, and I think Steph probably did too.
2: Well, I mean, it's an advantage to be a member, because you, on the nights of the concerts, you pay only $10 to go in, whereas people who aren't members have to pay $15. It's still a really cheap night out.
1: Very cheap night out.
2: Because you get your supper as well.
1: Yeah.
2: But, I mean, it doesn't take long before being a member makes sense. So,
1: So people come to see a particular show or an artist maybe, because I know you have travelling artists that come to you, as well as your members performing. Mm. So they come to a show and maybe come to a few shows, and then typically do they decide to join after that?
0: Some do, some don't.
1: Okay.
0: But that's their choice. We actually have a blackboard for the first hour.
1: Yeah.
0: Where just club members or anybody who wants to get up and sing or perform. We have our resident poet.
2: Yes.
0: He comes out with some right ones. And, yeah, we encourage everybody to get up and have a go.
2: We had a visitor the other night, didn't we, from the UK?
0: Yeah.
2: Who'd brought some sort of bass pipe, like a penny whistle but much longer,
1: mm-hmm.
2: and it sounded really nice.
0: He got up and
2: played for us, and it was great.
1: But do you have to be able to play and be ready to perform if you come along and join the club?
0: No.
1: No? Good.
0: There are a lot of people who were just there because they love listening to the music.
1: Yeah.
0: Not everybody can sing. Well, yes, everybody can sing. Some just sound a bit better than others. So we do encourage as many as are wanting to, and we support them all the way.
1: Yep.
0: We had he's unfortunately passed on now, but we had a gentleman who was blind,
1: mm-hmm.
0: about 90% deaf, played the guitar, which wasn't always in tune, but his songs were magical.
2: He remembered all the words.
0: Oh, he remembered every word.
2: Yes.
0: And some of them were so hilarious, a bit close to the line, but nobody minded. And he had the place in a rut. And I mean, I had to try and get him on the stage and off the stage because he couldn't see where he was walking with the lights down.
1: So you're not into perfection, which is great.

0: No, we've got quite a few that have been singing for so many years. Yeah. Their age is now starting to catch up a bit. And as you get into the older stages, even older than us, the voice doesn't always hold as well. But that's all right.
1: True. And I'm sure you've got some members who are very skilled at playing and great singers who are absolutely amazing when they perform.
0: Steph is one.
1: I thought she might have been.
2: Should we just move off that topic now? I think makes the Levin Folk Music Club a bit different is that, so there's no alcohol there.
1: Mm-hmm.
2: So, and the supper is kept to the 20 minutes between the Blackboard performance and the visiting artist performance. And so for the time that people are listening, they are actually listening. They're not drinking, clinking glasses, having side conversations, trying to eat something. They're actually listening. So it's very nice to play on the stage, and people, they listen to the words, to the tune from beginning to end. So I think that's great. I mean, people do sometimes say, oh, you know, wish we could have alcohol, but do we? I mean, it's not for very long, and it's, you know, I think it works the way it is.
0: Yeah.
2: Yeah.
1: So how long is an evening at the club?
2: There are two nights. There's the club night and the concert night. And on the concert night, it starts at 7:30, doors open at 7 for 7:30, and then we have the Blackboard.
1: Which is local members performing.
2: Yes.
1: Yeah, putting their name up on the Blackboard if they want to.
2: That's right. And then at 8:30 we have supper.
1: Mm-hmm.
2: And then at 9 o'clock, the visiting band starts and plays for an hour or just over an hour. And
0: depending on how many encores we ask for.
1: Yeah,
2: and it's always a raffle. So we have to draw the raffle just before the visiting band plays.
1: Of course.
2: Yes.
1: And those nights are the fourth Friday of every month, I understand. Is that correct?
0: That one, the actual concert night where we have visiting artists and things, is the second Friday.
1: Ah, okay.
0: Fourth, that's the acoustic night or club night, as I call it, where anybody can come along and try out these songs, see if it's something they want to do, whatever.
2: It's very different because on that night we sit in a circle. We're not using a stage and a microphone. We're just sitting in a circle singing together.
1: Quite informal.
2: Very informal.
1: Yeah.
2: Yes.
0: It doesn't help with... I mean, I'm meant to be a reasonably seasoned performer. But the last club night, I wanted to try a song I've been trying to learn for quite a while. And the reason I couldn't get through it, because I got to one verse and I would end up in tears. It just got me. I managed to get through that, but for the first half, just on... I couldn't even remember the tune. Steph said to try speaking it, so I did. And then afterwards I said I should always do it like that.
2: Sounded great.
0: So that's what I'll do with it from now on.
1: It all sounds like lots of fun.
0: It is.
1: Yeah. So singing around in a circle, how many hours does that club night go on?
0: Well,
1: the fourth
0: you have to
1: Friday?
0: Limit it till... They're meant to leave by 10:30.
1: Right.
0: Because that's the...
1: Hall curfew, is it?
0: Basically, yeah. It doesn't usually happen. We do tend to go over that a little on occasions. Even on the concert night, I think we're meant to be up by 11, but there's so much clean-up to do that we don't usually get out quite that early.
2: I'm cutting in on you, but I realise there's something we haven't mentioned, and that is that just recently we've had a series of little workshops run by members... that come up immediately before that acoustic night. So that's the fourth Friday of the month. And for half an hour or so, we'd have... the last one was on looking after your voice, projecting your voice, those sorts of
0: breathing.
2: Things. And breathing. What else do we have them on? Using a microphone. So just sharing our different areas of expertise with other people in the club. And I've really enjoyed that series of workshops. Yeah, I just think it's a great...
0: Yeah, I like the one learning how to use the actual sound equipment.
1: The mixers and all that sort of thing, yeah.
2: That was too hard for me. But I just thought, this is too technical. I think I'll just get the guitar again. Yeah.
1: So you do a wide range of things at the club.
0: Yeah.
1: Huge range.
0: Yeah.
2: We should talk about the good, great people we've got coming up.
1: Yes, I was going to ask you about that. I've got the list in front of me. So
0: and I'm sorry to say you've missed both Andrew and Kirsten London, who was in March.
1: They're always good.

0: Oh, they are.
1: Yeah.
0: I went to another concert of theirs on the night after. It's taken me a couple of days to recover.
1: Yeah. They've got a huge repertoire of their own stuff and... Other people's stuff too. Yeah.
2: Clever.
0: And one thing Andrew stresses every time he comes is the fact that we stop and we listen. Because one of his songs is actually called Don't Put Us Down by the Toilet.
1: That's right.
0: And he has others like Alfonso, which I really enjoy. And hopefully you get to hear his latest one. You Gave Us This.
1: Right. I haven't heard that
0: brilliant.
1: One yet. But
0: oh, brilliant.
1: I'm sure.
2: Very clever. Yeah.
1: So we've missed Andrew London Duo, and we've missed another act as well.
0: Frank John, Erin Manu, and Rob Greenfield.
1: So where were they from?
0: Various areas, actually.
1: Okay.
0: But we're all sort of in this area of Wellington through.
1: Right.
0: To about Levin. We occasionally get them coming down from Whanganui and sometimes a bit further north. And we've got one later in the year. I've got to get hold of again. His name's Richard Granger. He's actually from the UK. And he comes over every couple of years and always asks if he can come and sing for us, which is lovely.
1: So you're known internationally.
0: Oh, yeah.
1: So who else is coming out? May the 8th is your next night.
0: Black-Eyed Susie.
1: Yeah, and they're a great band, aren't they?
0: Are they ever. They've only got the two of them coming.
1: Right.
0: There's a third member who does keyboard, but she won't be able to come. So Susan Colleen Reed and Ramon Oza will be there. And Ramon is an absolute wizard on that guitar.
1: He's a fantastic musician.
0: After that, in June, we have Legal Tender, Ian Campbell and Maura Campbell. And I've been to many, many do's at their place up at the outhouse, up on the hills of something behind us. But I hurt my knees, so getting up and down those big concrete steps of theirs is a bit of a problem at the moment, so I'm trying to get that better so I can go back. Then in July, we've got Steve Poulton. Steve is an all-rounder. He can pick up an instrument and play it. You know, he backs for so many people.
1: He does.
0: And I wanted to have him on his own. So I got hold of our chairman, who I've got doing a lot of the promotions at the moment, because I can't do that in secretary and still live. and he's managed to get Steve to come in for July. And in August, there's too many chiefs. He's got Andrew London in and Rob Joyce.
1: And Wayne Mason, I see. Yeah, he's great.
0: Yeah, and you get those three together, it's mayhem. So it'll be a good night. Right, September, Janet Muggeridge and Dave Murphy. Beautiful harmonising. Absolutely wonderful. And the rest of the year is still being prepared. It's waiting for their confirmation that they've got that date free, etc.
1: So how long ahead do you book up artists to come?
0: Up to a year ahead.
1: Yeah. I suppose you have to.
0: Well, you do. To get the good artists, you've got to get them quick.
1: Because they're in demand other places, so you've got to book them in on a free night.
0: On a
1: free Friday night too.
0: Our chairman and his wife, they usually add a couple of nights every week, going around various clubs and places, and they get to meet a lot of artists, so they know them all. A couple of years ago, we had our chairman's 80th birthday.
1: Right.
0: My God, what a blast. Their daughter started organising, but she was involved in an accident, so I got asked to take it over. Because he didn't know anything. So it was done in the January, on the date we can use in January, end of January. And there were 10 different sets of artists. And the list I've got here, it's not got 10 on it.
1: No. So it was a big night.
0: It was a huge night.
1: Yeah.
0: And I have a funny feeling that there was a little bit of sipping of stuff not meant to be on the premises in the back room where the artists sort of can sit and relax.
1: Yeah.
0: But, you'd get one lot get up and then others would come in and join them, and it was a brilliant night. And so we've started to do more concerts on the fourth Friday in January each year.
1: Mm-hmm.
0: And that's a special concert to sort of celebrate everybody's birthdays and anniversaries and everything else. And it's usually a top band. So look out for who's coming next year.
1: You do a lot.

0: Of the organising, Carrie, for getting these artists?
1: Oh, yeah.
0: I thought you did.
2: So I'm quite new to the committee and to Levin as well. And one of the things I didn't mention that I really like about the hall, so I'm not great on having a lot of people very close around me. And the hall is big enough that you can either sit up close and really see what's going on, or you can sit right at the back. You can still hear everything because it's all, you know, amplified. But there's enough space to have my own space. And I noticed that there are a few other people who actually like to listen to music, not right shoulder to shoulder with somebody else. So I really appreciate the space in the hall. And that's how you can have those big concerts you're talking about. Yeah. I wasn't around for that one. It was before my time.
1: No, we can have 99 people, including the band, in the hall.
2: Oh, OK, I didn't know that.
1: It has been known in the past several times that we end up putting chairs outside because it's summer. And people will actually sit out there to listen. We have people walking up the street who come in to listen because they can hear the music and they want to hear more.
0: That's good.
1: It's wonderful. We always invite them in and make them feel welcome.
0: Yeah. That's the best advertisement, isn't it? People passing by who happen to hear what's going on.
2: Absolutely.
0: Fantastic. Sounds like a great club to be a part of.
1: It is.
0: So what do people do if they want to join your club?
2: Turn up.
0: Turn up.
2: Turn up on one of the nights.
0: Don't join to start with, but turn up for one of the nights, second Friday or fourth Friday of every month, and just see what's going on.
2: Yeah.
0: And take it from there.
2: Yeah. First acoustic night I went to, I didn't take my guitar because I wasn't confident enough, didn't prepare any songs. I just went and sat in the circle of people and listened and joined in with the songs I knew.
0: Mm-hmm.
2: And that felt like the right thing for me to do, just to feel more comfortable. So that's even an option. It's come along, you don't have to play.
0: And your members come from all over, not just Levin, they come from further afield?
1: No, down. Look, I'm from up north, so I'm still learning names down here after 5 years. But yeah, there's quite a few based in Wellington, Waikanae.
0: Okay. They travel.
1: And they travel up.
2: And Palmerston North. Quite a few come down here.
1: A lot come from Palmy. Yeah.
0: Well, that shows you that the club is really good in working if people travel to attend and to perform.
2: Mm.
1: Well, the committee do a huge amount of work.
0: Yeah.
1: Steph's laughing here. Now, tell them why you're laughing.
2: Why am I laughing? I don't know. I suppose we're getting a bit philosophical, really. So my belief is people only do what they want to do. So doing the work and then expecting to be thanked for it doesn't feel like reasonable way to operate for me. So I'm on the committee because I want to be on the committee, because I get something from it. Exactly what that is, I'm not sure sometimes. But I even quite enjoy the committee meetings, which we have at Carrie's house. So,
0: the informality continues.
2: Yes.
1: Oh, yes.
0: Yeah.
2: We do it all properly, though, because we are an incorporated society.
0: You are now. So what benefits has that had to the club?
2: I'm not entirely sure, but Carrie knows.
1: Oh, Carrie. I'm not the treasurer. Last year we had to redo our constitution.
0: Yes.
1: Oh, my straight. And nobody in the club was really getting around to doing anything. The secretary at the time was flat out, and she just didn't have the time to do it. So I set to. Now, it took me a week of reading through the Constitution Act. And then I had to start and redo our whole Constitution. And, oh, my God, what a mission.
2: But you did it. I mean, and it took a really long time. And then they sent it back and you had to redo it, and you did that.
1: Yeah. Which it was only a couple of bits needed redoing, but, I was gutted that I hadn't got it all right.
2: But I realise there is an advantage, and it's a liability advantage. Yeah. So we're not liable individually.
1: No.
2: So the club is an entity which takes on the financial responsibility. I'm pretty sure that's the main reason people do it.
0: No one person can be taken to task for anything that might happen.
2: So it does seem sensible to be an incorporated society.
0: It does.
2: Yeah.
0: Well, on that note, I'm going to say time's up, really.
1: Good grief.
2: Thank you.
0: We have run out of time. So thank you very much to both of you. I've been talking to Carrie Reed and Steph Weaver from the Levin Folk Music Club, who meet on the second and fourth Friday of every month at
1: the Levin Folk Music Club in Bartholomew Road and Middlesex Street in Levin. And doors open at 7 o'clock. You're welcome to come.

0: $10 for members, $15 for non-members, and we provide you with a really yummy supper.
1: 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And that's Focus on Arts for this week.
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0: Good evening, good evening. Welcome to another fabulous Tuesday night here on Manawatu's People Radio, 999 AM, the voice of your community. You're here with the Palmy Pride team. That's right, I'm Cam.
1: Amen, dear.
2: And oodles of cuddles and warm fuzzies. My name is Matt.
0: Oh, he just takes it too far.
1: All the time. It's disgusting.
2: I think we can go further. I say a cuddle a day.
0: No.
2: It doesn't keep anyone away. It brings them in closer, doesn't it?
1: Join us tonight as we talk about such things as Kevin McHale furious over Glee is cursed conspiracy theory. I do wonder if a few of them have died. Right-wing pastor claims women's basketball team causes transgenderism.
2: I love

0: How dare they play with big rubber balls? And restore.
1: I just think it's all that rough sport. They've just
0: restore Britain councillor mocked for being triggered by rainbow picnic table. I read this article and I thought, you absolute ponce.
1: Exactly. Exactly.
2: Yes, and I have Australia to host Bingham Cup.
1: Yay.
0: Beautiful. What do you got over there, Matt?
1: And Michelle Visage, bless her, is in the news again, and she's upset 1 million moms. That's an achievement. Well done, girl.
2: Yes.
0: Now, before we go any further, I want to address some rumours.
1: Oh, there's a rumour.
0: Yes, there were some rumours. Yes, I did have a bit of time away. Yes, I did pay rent for 3 nights.
1: I always thought you paid the rent for 3 nights.
0: I played rent for three nights.
1: He played to pay the rent.
0: As Angel. And yes, I did get some words mixed up, but we had a hell of a time and it was a great laugh.
1: What is the virus called?
0: Acquired immune deficiency syndrome.
1: Way to go.
0: I refer to it as the AIDS. Not just AIDS, but the AIDS. I believe, ladies and gentlemen, we may have turned rent into a comedy. No, it was absolutely beautiful and the cast were amazing. It was all like adult student theatre people, apart from maybe one or two, but it was just beautiful. It was just really cool. And then the background crew as well, like the people back behind the stage. Sky's flatmate was there. Regulus, shout out to Regulus.
1: Yay, dude.
0: It was just really nice. It was all family, really. A lot of the parents that were in the show, their kids were running like stuff backstage, like doing lighting and rigging and stuff. So really, really cool. It was great. We sold out pretty much both nights, I think.
1: So just by way of bringing you a little bit of closure, here's our first track.
0: Lord knows I need the closure.
2: Here we go.
0: Oh, it's not the pre-recording of the dog one, is it?
2: No.

0: That was Seasons of Love, 525,600 minutes.
1: All righty. We are going to start with an umpty alert.
0: All right.
1: Just before we do, though, I would like to know, when was the last time you felt triggered, and what was it, Max?
2: When I had someone yell faggot at work.
1: Oh,
2: that
1: okay.
2: was a trigger.
1: How long ago was that? Couple of years, couple of weeks,
2: couple of days?
1: Recently?
2: A couple of months.
1: Yeah. How about you, Cameron? When was the last time you felt triggered?
0: I don't know. I don't know. I genuinely can't answer that one. I'm sorry.
1: Probably just ignored it. You probably just went, oh, whatever. A Restore Britain councillor has been accused of homophobia after complaining that a rainbow-painted picnic table represented mandatory ideology that was an impossible to escape. Owen Clatworthy, what a name, councillor for Pike, Kent, excuse me, Pyle, Kenfig Hill and Kiff, humour, mongrels, Kiffin Kubrer in Bridgend shared an image on Facebook on Tuesday 28th of July of a rainbow bench outside a Marks and Spencer at Arthur at MacArthur Glen outlet in Bridgend, South Wales. That'll be why his name is like that. So his name is Owen Clothworthy. He's from Pyle, Kenfig Hill and Kevin Browner in Bridgend.
0: Yeah, see, there you go. Just say it with the right accent and it works.
1: You can't even sit down for coffee at MacArthur Glen for 5 minutes without being reminded of the latest mandatory ideology, he wrote. This isn't about kindness and inclusion. It's about making one political... Now I'm going into a random one there.
2: Yeah, we're going to get complaints.
1: It's about making one political view impossible to escape. In every public space. The post backfired drawing tens of thousands of comments. Many mocking him for being triggered. Mm. Not mocking him for being from Wales. I do apologise. I love the Welsh accent. I probably completely butchered it there. Mm. It sends me off to sleep.

0: really nice way.
1: If you love the Welsh accent, watch the movie Pride.
0: Oh.
1: So cool.
0: Just anything. Yeah, the Welsh accent's amazing. He was widely accused of homophobia, with commenters pointing out that people's sexualities and gender identities are not a political view. One branded him a bigot. Mm-hmm. Someone else said it's a brightly coloured table that makes people smile. I love this. Like, everyone's panicking. Whoa, the rainbow, all the colours. Someone just says it's a brightly coloured table that makes people smile. A brightly coloured, inanimate object that brightens up an area in a shopping centre. Just remember that. Another one said, a table won't make you gay.
1: I love these people.
0: Adding laughing emojis, and it's a colourful table. I would sit there with my niece and she would like the colours. The table in question features a rainbow of red, orange, yellow, green, blue and pink, which are not commonly the colours of the Pride flag, which are red, orange, yellow, green and violet. Clatworthy made the history in this year's Bridgend's youngest ever city councillor at 20, winning under Reform UK before defecting to Restore Britain. He has courted controversy before, being accused of being openly racist. Comments after writing that Islam is not compatible with Westerns. Oh my God. Numpty alert. Numpty alert.
2: Over a rainbow picnic table.
0: There wasn't even the pride colours.
1: Oh, yeah.
0: That's the thing that's annoying. You know, there's people out in the world dying from wars. There's illnesses. There's poverty. Oh no, there's a rainbow picnic table.
1: It's so stupid.
2: And you know what? Your picnic is the same whether or not it's painted.
0: But there'll be people in his area with, like, potholes in the road or...
2: Oh, yes, absolutely.
0: You know, like, actual stuff that he should be concerned about. Yep. But, oh, no, heaven forbid. Oh, colours. Whoa. You can't see me on here, but I'm frantically waving my arms around.
2: His hands are waving. He's wailing around, flopping around like a fish out of water almost.
0: So that went a bit lesbian. Anyway, so let's go to another song.
2: Another song is Paint by Numbers by Romanofsky and Phillips.
1: Okay, so this is recognising Frances Farmer. And I think this is around the anniversary time of her death. Way back in the 70s. But Frances Farmer was an actress who was required to behave in a certain way. She tried to resist and challenge the... system, challenge her family or her mum mostly, and in the end they use psychiatry to crush her.
2: So here we go.

0: paint by numbers. That's not how Picasso has painted.
1: Do you know, I was just going to say that line.
2: Mm-hmm.
1: Have you ever done a paint by numbers?
0: Yes, when I was...
1: very satisfying.
0: Yes. And it's easy because you can colour it. You know exactly what colours. You don't have to think about what colours.
1: And you know, technically, we, we have just finished International Watercolour Month.
0: We have.
1: Yeah, July was International Watercolour Month. How did you celebrate International Watercolour Month?
0: I didn't celebrate it.
1: Did you make any water different colours? Next article.
0: Yes.
2: Okay, so speaking of upsetting people, conservative Christian group 1 million moms.
1: Have they actually counted how many there are?
2: I don't think there's a million.
1: No.
2: Yeah. Has launched a campaign opposing a public awareness campaign for PrEP, starring RuPaul's Drag Race judge Michelle Visage. Launched in June by Viv Healthcare, the PrEP Wisdom Campaign aims to empower people to make informed decisions about long-acting injectable HIV prevention beyond the dosing schedules. 1 million mums is a project of the Anti-LGBTQ Plus American Family Association, BOHIS, is taking issue with a 34-second clip branding it inappropriate. In the video, Viv Healthcare spokesperson Visage highlights the importance of speaking with the healthcare professionals about PrEP options. Visage does not mention sex, HIV/AIDS, or the LGBTQ plus community. However, the conservative group has still taken issue with the advertisement. 1 million mums has launched a petition urging TV Land to remove the advertisement. The group are claiming the PrEP Wisdom campaign is inappropriate and reduced it to edgy programming. The group are claiming that the campaign is inappropriate for children to watch as it targets individuals at risk of HIV. They never heard of Ryan White. Including members of the LGBTQ community. Can you imagine what goes through the mind of a child, tween, or teen when seeing the ad? No. The petition states, a parent never expects to discuss sexuality or homosexuality while sitting at home enjoying a family event.

0: family time. TV Land needs to know it is not acceptable to air mature ads when children are likely watching. These inappropriate ads are highly irresponsible. At the time of writing, over 8,800 people have signed the petition. Gosh, from 1 million moms. Wow. This isn't the first time 1 million moms has targeted the LGBT community. Recently, the group had a meltdown over Doce's Levi's jeans ad and accused Hilton Hotels of pushing the LGBTQ plus agenda. How do you do that with jeans? I don't know.
1: I guess because jeans are like a gendered... You know, there's women's jeans and men's jeans, and maybe they've got a trans model or something.
2: Okay. Maybe it's just denim and the lesbian vibe. I don't know.
1: Or maybe they've just, you know, they feel triggered by it.
0: Maybe. Previously, the organisation protested against an eHarmony ad for featuring a lesbian couple declared Macy's Thanksgiving parade had an agenda by including non-binary individuals and boycotted Marvel for blatant LGBTQ plus content. Gosh, all three of those have done particularly well in spite of the challenge. Funny that. Maybe it's a good thing when 1 million mums has a go at you.
2: Brings it to the forefront.
0: And you become a moneymaker. Okay.
1: Well, some of the heavy, like, Christians didn't like Pokemon back in the day. And they're still going strong.
0: True. And look at the Teletubbies. They didn't like them too.
1: Yep, and Care Bears are back.
0: Yep. HIV prevention is not a one-size-fits-all, and injectable PrEP options are not the same. Everyone's day-to-day life needs and comfort level are different, said Visage, upon the commercial's release. Real empowerment around sexual health and well-being includes having PrEP, wisdom and knowing about the available options, including the differences in long-acting injectable PrEP, make beyond the dosing schedule, so you can work with your doctor to determine what may work best for you. Viva Healthcare have estimated that 2.2 million people in the United States could benefit from using PrEP, which significantly reduces the likelihood of contracting HIV through sexual contact. Okay, so this is not likely to be used by children. It is estimated that around 25% of that number are currently using it. So, yeah, so while the ad doesn't... it's on at a time when it seems children can see the ad. It's not directed at children. It doesn't mention anything about sex. It doesn't mention anything about HIV. In fact, it doesn't mention anything about anything. You don't walk away with new information, only that if you know what PrEP is, there are some treatment options that can go with it. And we've seen in the States the number of commercials for medications, and it is far-reaching. So I would imagine among all the other different medications that are available, this wouldn't jump out too much, except that it's got the fabulous Michelle Visage.
1: I think they're just picking on what they can pick on.
0: They are indeed. They're just going for it.
1: I'm going to quickly do this one, and then I might have a nap in the corner of the studio. We'll see how we go. Right-wing Christian pastor Eric Conn, a pastor has... at Refuge Church in Utah, CEO and founder of New Christendom Dum-Dum Press, has said that women's national basketball, known as the WNBA, causes transgenderism. Conn comments on X were in response to the tweet from Brandy Kearse about Seattle Stormer co-owner Celeste Keaton, who are being suspended after altercation with two Sophie Cunningham fans. Sophie Cunningham has had headlines recently about her opinions on trans athletes, asserting her belief that she wants to protect some women's sports. The fans were holding signs saying, "Thank you, Sophie, for speaking up for the girls." Cruz alleges that the Keaton called the girls starts with F, has a

0: Financial leaders after it. Insane. Probably rhymes with trucking or mucking, leading her to suspension. In Conn's tweet, he said, women's sports are key propaganda for the discipleship tool alongside TM. WNBA is a hotbed of androgyny and homosexuality that inevitably leads to transgenderism. I don't believe it does.
1: No.
0: I believe there may be some, I want to say heavyset woman, as in there are women with sort of blokey builds, but...
2: Yes. Right, our next song up is Tina Turner with When the Heartache Is Over.
0: Oh, nice.

0: Hello, we are back. That's right, Palmy Pride here at MPR, Manawatu People's Radio.
1: Yep.
0: You can get in touch with us by contacting us on Facebook at Manawatu People's Radio. You could also try Instagram at MPRNZ. 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
2: Yeah, that is correct.
0: Wonderful. 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
2: Absolutely.
0: They'll help you out. If you wanted to contact us privately, though, you could go to our Instagram page for Palmy Pride.
2: Or Facebook page. Yes, we have Palmy Pride.
0: We have both.
2: Mm. Yes.
0: Rumour has it, really?
2: Yeah, it is, yes.
0: Oh, crikey dick. Flick us a message if you want to hear a song,

0: If you want us to talk about something specific, I mean, Cameron could talk about sandwiches and Lego for hours.
1: Yes, I could.
0: Maybe in the, not in the same talk.
1: No, and you wouldn't put the Lego on the sandwiches. That would be gross.
0: No, it'd be crunchy.
1: Yes.
0: You'd hurt yourself.
1: Yes. But right, so Australia is to host Bingham Cup. That's right, in this August, which is only...
2: It's about to start.
1: It's about to start. This August...
2: Well, it's starting now.
1: Thousands will travel to Brisbane for the biennial LGBTQ+ rugby tournament champion diversity in sports across the globe. The Bingham Cup, hosted by Brisbane Hustlers Rugby Union Football Club, just in case there was any confusion between the sports, the name certainly confuses it right there. The four-day celebration of inclusive world-class rugby will take place from the 19th to the 23rd of August. The tournament will be held at the North Rugby Club in Wavell Heights, with all matches, including the incorporated Amanda Mark Cup, being free to attend for rugby enthusiasts and newbies alike. Spectators will enjoy not just thrilling, sweaty competitions among elite athletes, but a week-long festival of community events celebrating LGBTQ+ solidarity and the power of inclusivity in sports. The Bingham Cup is much more than a rugby tournament. Quinton Liddick, International Gay Rugby, IGF, Chair, said it is a celebration of inclusion, friendship and the belief that rugby is a game for everyone. We invite the people of Brisbane to come along and experience the incredible atmosphere and help us welcome the global rugby family to Australia. Last Bingham Cup was held in Rome in 2024, and it boasted strong performances from many Australian clubs, and as Australia now readies itself to become an international home for inclusive rugby, excitement among Aussie's team is building. Jack Garrick and Bingham Cup Brisbane 2026. Organising committee chair said he was looking forward to showcasing Brisbane's welcoming spirit. Hosting the Bingham Cup is a tremendous honour for Brisbane and for Australia rugby, Garrick said. We've been working hard to create an unforgettable experience for players, supporters and the local community. Whether you're a lifelong rugby fan or simply curious about the tournament, we'd love to see you at North's Rugby Club cheering on teams from around the world. The Bingham Cup, formerly known as the Mark Kendall Bingham Memorial Tournament, seeks to honour the memory of Mark Bingham among being a proud openly gay rugby player who challenged queer stereotypes. Bingham is also recognised for being one of the key passengers aboard September 11 United Airlines Flight 93 who foiled the hijacker's plan to crash the plane into the Washington DC building. Today the cup stands as a permanent tribute to Mark Bingham and his memory in rugby and in life.
2: Cool.
1: All right. It's very sweet. And yeah, get out there and support the rugby.
2: Give us a song, Cameron.
1: Right, so the next song up is the Kentucky Gentleman. It's my love language.

0: Welcome back to Palmy Pride here on NPR.
1: That was Kentucky Gentleman with Love Language.
0: Yeah. Okay. Yeah. Right. I'm going to talk about a curse.
1: Oh, okay.
2: Oh, are you going to do it?
0: I'm going to do it.
2: Oh, just,
0: I do wonder
2: just
0: myself,
2: do it.
0: I do wonder myself if there is a bit of a curse.
2: What? Are you going to make a puddle in the corner?
0: What?
2: He threatened to make a puddle in the corner.
1: No, just
2: or am I
1: stop.
2: Mixing conversations?
0: No, but I am going to do a shout out. And I don't know if this person's listening. I don't think they would be listening, but I'm going to do a shout out anyway.
2: Yeah.
0: I had a moment yesterday at work. I did. Yeah, I've explained this moment to Cameron and Matt, and they didn't seem too concerned. We had a certain person walk into a facility that I work in, and I believe that it was a famous person.
2: Oh.
0: So I went over and spoke to them, and it was who I thought it was. The gentleman
2: turned into a fanboy.
0: I did. I did have a moment. Mm. The gentleman who was on Outrageous Fortune, who played Wayne, he walked into our workplace. His real name is Kirk Torrance. He's an ex-New Zealand swimmer, I believe, Olympic swimmer possibly. But he's an actor, Kirk Torrance, New Zealand actor. And he came into our workplace. And I got all fangirly and we went over and had a photo with him. So Kirk Torrance, I doubt very much you were listening, but if you are listening, shout out to you.
2: So why is he in Palmerston North?
0: No clue. I figure possibly
2: he's not acting here.
0: No, unless he's possibly doing something with the Armageddon thing that's on for the
2: weekend.
0: Oh,
2: that's possible. Yeah.
0: But I don't know. You know, you just don't know. Sometimes celebrities just like to have holidays.
2: And just get away from it and not be recognised.
0: And not be recognised by strange homosexuals in their workplaces.
2: Who throw themselves at his feet saying, take me now.
0: I didn't say that. I just...
2: We read between the lines.
0: But super nice guy. Super, super nice guy. Anyway, back to the article. Kevin McHale has had enough of fans claiming Glee is cursed. After the deaths of a number of his co-stars, the actor who played Artie Abrams throughout the hit musical series took to X on 29th of July to condemn conspiracy theories that have resurfaced following the renewed discussion about a possible Glee revival. Let me log off today because the way too many of you talk about the real people who have passed as a sacrifice or curse in regards to a TV show is ucked. Is the term I'm going to use. Is ucked. Diabolical, good word usage. Diabolical and other untethered from any sort of humanity or reality, McHale wrote. He ended up posting bluntly, get ucked. Can work that out. His comments come after Glee co-star Ryan Murphy revealed on 27th of July to an interview with People that he has considered revisiting the series, noting that a new generation of followers has recently discovered the show. He said the show is interesting because it's come back around. So many young people now watch it. And I'm like, people, we should revisit the show. And nostalgia... My nostalgia and love for the show is enough that I'm like, well, maybe people would get to see a new incarnation of that to some capacity. So people, I love that show and I loved it, loved what it became and what it meant to so many people. Since the series premiered in 2009, three prominent cast members have died. Corey Monteith died from an accidental overdose of drugs, 2013, age 31. Mark Salling died by suicide in 2018 at the age of 30.

0: 35, while awaiting sentencing for CSAM conviction.
1: Yeah.
0: It was dodgy child stuff, wasn't it?
1: Yeah.
2: Yes.
0: Yeah. Go Google it if you want to read about that.
1: This is child sexual abuse material or something.
0: Yeah,
1: like
0: yeah. Kiddie porn, I think.
1: Yeah.
0: In 2020, Naya Rivera died at the age of 33 in an accidental drowning while boating with her 4-year-old son, whom authorities said she was able to help back on the boat before disappearing beneath the water. For years, some corners of the internet have referred to Glee as a cursed show, thinking tragedies together despite each other involving other very different circumstances. I have wondered about a curse because there have been things like that. I also did hear a rumour that Kevin McHale was going to join the cast of, drumroll, really quiet drumroll, Rocky Horror Picture Show on Broadway.
2: Ooh.
1: Oh.
0: That was a rumour. As Janet's partner.
1: Frank. Fred.
0: All I can think of is damn it, Janet.
1: Yeah.
0: Brad. So that's quite cool.
1: Actually, he'd make a good Brad.
0: Yeah.
1: His voice is right, Brad.
0: Didn't they do Rocky Horror in Glee for a little bit as well?
1: They did. Yeah. It was one of the things they did.
0: Because I remember the boy in the gold shorts.
1: Oh, yeah, and he had issues about that, didn't he?
0: Yeah.
1: Understandable for a
0: teenager. Totally different news, though. Totally different news.
1: What's that?
0: I saw the other day that Australian comedian Kirsty Webeck is coming back to Army. So we went to Kirsty's show last time she was here.
1: She's a hoot.
0: And she is a hoot. And she liked one of my stories that I posted about the show that we did. And I was like, oh, my God, Kirsty, that's right. So Kirsty's coming back in August, I believe it is, halfway through this August.
1: Right.
0: So tickets are available at The Globe. Her tickets are reasonably priced as well. Yeah, we had some good laughs. She's a good Aussie Sheila. Some of her stories were hilarious. good times.
1: It's good.
2: Right, we're going to our next song is by Adam Lambert. It's called My Attic.

0: That was Adam Lambert with My Attic.
1: We've all just admitted, apart from Matt, we've all admitted off here that we would like to have a rattle round in Adam Lambert's attic.
0: Or two.
2: Yeah. Yeah. They mentioned his black boots. I went straight to Bat Bear.
1: And the eyeliner.
2: As in Build-A-Bear.
1: And the eyeliner.
0: Yes.
1: Oh, something about his eyeliner.
0: And on the note of Glee, he played Dusty Starchild in Glee.
1: So. Who was Dusty Starchild?
0: It was Adam Lambert.
1: No, but what was the like? What was the? What was the premise? What was the storyline?
2: He auditioned to be in a band
0: at university when they were doing the band thing at the School of Performing Arts.
2: Yep.
1: Okay. No,
2: Michigan and Indiana authorities are facing criticism after a fall.

0: child abuse allegation against former Transportation Secretary Pete Buttigieg. I can never get this guy's right name right.
1: Do you want me to pronounce it for you?
0: Buttigieg.
1: Buttigieg.
0: Yeah. Led to him being separated from his four-year-old twins for 24 hours while investigators questioned the children. Yikes. The accusation made by what police later described as a mentally unstable woman has since been deemed unfounded, and officials are now investigating whether criminal charges should be brought for filing a false report, as reported by the Washington Post.
1: Sorry, I shouldn't have laughed at that.
0: The woman claimed Buttigieg had confessed to committing unspeakable violent crimes years earlier, and that the children were in danger. However, investigators made little effort to verify her allegations before visiting Buttigieg's home. His attorney later reviewed travel records, showing Buttigieg had never even been in the Alabama city where the alleged abuse was said to have occurred. When contacted by Washington Post reporters, the woman was unable to provide evidence supporting her claims and instead accused journalists of participating in a cover-up. Oh, goodness. Child welfare experts sharply criticized the investigation, arguing authorities failed to carry out even basic fact-checking before disrupting the family. University of Michigan law professor Vivek Sankaran told the Washington Post that the handling of the case was incredibly poor investigative work, and said separating children from their parents based on such an unverified allegation was reckless, warning that it should scare all of us. Buttigieg had described the ordeal as the darkest hours of his life in a 26th of June Substack post. Michigan's Attorney General has since opened an investigation into the false allegation and how it has been handled, saying common sense would have shown that the targeted report plainly lacked credibility on its face, and questioning why authorities failed to exercise greater due diligence before separating the family. Sorry. Yikes. Yeah. So, good warning there for investigators, but yikes. Feel sorry for the family involved.
1: Alrighty, let's go to a song.
2: Next song up is by Cub Sport with Always. Well, actually, no, we are out of time.
0: Oh, no.
2: No, I can only play this last song of the evening.
0: Which is
2: Candle in the Wind by Elton John.
1: Well, so let's do the other one next week.
0: Yes, yes, we will. Yeah. We're remembering Marilyn.
2: That's right, Marilyn Monroe.
0: Oh, yep.
2: 4th of August, 1962.
0: Yep.
1: If you do want a bit of a thing to go and watch about Marilyn, the series of Smash, they had two series of it, I think, and it's all about the musical that they were writing about Marilyn.
0: Oh.
1: And now I believe that musical has actually gone on stage.
0: Oh, okay.
1: So go check it out. It's a cool little series.
0: A TV series.
1: Yeah.
2: Yes. All right, here we go. Candle in the Wind.

talking to Barry Mason, who wrote that song with Les Reed. Now, whilst we're on the subject of songwriters, let's go with these guys, Cook and Greenaway. But they changed their name to David and Jonathan to record this.

0: with David and Jonathan from 1966 and Lovers of the World Unite. That's about where we've got to leave it. Time to run out of the place. 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Especially for Best of British, thinking of a song or an artist, put them in there. Best of British, mark it, and I will play it for you next week. But stay safe, stay well, look after one another, whatever you do.
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very good day to you. Welcome along. It is the Soft Rock Show. 2 hours coming at you with Jeff in the air chair. Ryan, and we open with a couple of birthdays, as we always do. From Earth, Wind & Fire, John Graham is 75, so we played you September. And then a wonderful song, Week, by Skunk Anansie, because Skin, the lead voice, is 59. Also celebrating a birthday, John Hetfield, 63, from the wonderful Metallica. So happy birthday to John, and John, and James, and Skin. Right, this is what we've got lined up here. We've got an interview, back on the road again, Claire Grogan with Altered Images, so the interview's coming. Classic albums, we will try and get these in. Oasis, Keane, Queen, and Iron Maiden, if we get them all in. On Soft Rock Track Classics, we're going to give you Wilson Phillips and Brian Adams and Tapao and Squeeze. And in the Rock Almanac, this is where we give you On This Week in Music History. So you're going to hear stories involving Def Leppard, Dexys Midnight Runners, Stevie Nicks, Garth Brooks and Pink Floyd. Right, now I mentioned about soft rock. Yeah, let's go with this one to start us all off. The guy with the latex trousers, sometimes leopard skin. He is David Coverdale, poser extraordinaire, but frump guy with Whitesnake.

wonderful Whitesnake here at Dogen. They remixed that in 1987, right? If you want to get in touch with the Soft Rock Show, it is so, so easy. 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Or you can get me on WhatsApp 077-844-89469. Right, let's keep that going here. Here's the Groover from Vancouver.

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1: On Supersonic 70s, it's the classic album of the week.

What a brilliant way to kick off that there. Classic album time coming your way from 1976. Played you there, Tie Your Mother Down from A Day at the Races. As I said, it came out in 76. And I played that because I remember years ago going to see the best tribute band of Queen. They're called The Great Pretender. And that's the number that they open with at the great belated Mr. Kipps down in Parkstone. No longer there, but gosh, Kip and the boys used to do some great, great stuff there. Right, we're going to move it forward a couple of decades to 1995 for another wonderful album.

terrific albums there. Queen being one and Oasis being another. So two different decades. More where that came from very, very soon. Right, Soft Rock Show with Jeff.

0: the soft rock classics. Terrific stuff. Extreme, more than words. Right now, a little lady who made great success when she was in her teens, then got involved in acting. Back on the road again now. Her name, Claire Grogan from Altered Images. And we're talking here very much about working with some great, great people. And by the time you got to your third album, how did you get involved with Mike Chapman? Because, you know, here we go, Chin and Chapman, glam rock.
1: Yeah.
0: How did those people come into your life, Claire?
1: Well, I mean, really for me, it was via Blondie. I mean, he produced Blondie and I absolutely adored those albums.
0: Yeah.
1: I think he's a genius. I really, really absolutely admired him so much, and I think we flew into Los Angeles and worked with him there. I have to add that third album, Bite album, half of it was produced by Mike Chapman and the other half was produced by Tony Visconti,
0: right.
1: Two of the most legendary producers,
0: you know?
1: And I'm not quite sure how we pulled that off, but I think I talk a lot about when we were young, we just didn't see the barriers. We couldn't see why people wouldn't want to work with us.
0: Yes.
1: You know, so, and I think that kind of enthusiasm that we had and that slight kind of arrogance of youth to a certain extent served us really well, because when they met us, I think they thought, yeah, these guys do have something, you know?
0: Yes, of course.
1: I feel really blessed in life that I've had these experiences.
0: Well, definitely. I mean, you know, he turned Blondie into some disco action as well. You know, when you think about production of Heart of Glass was terrific. Yeah. You mentioned Tony Visconti. Now, Tony's been a guest on the show here, but of course, he was really famous in the beginning for producing Mark Bolan and David Bowie. And so, you know, you had a really good guy around you there to guide you through, I think, Claire.
1: Yeah, I mean, it's extraordinary that, you know, this opportunity that I've had in life has, you know, is literally directly took me to the people that I admired so much myself, you know, like Debbie Harry. I mean, I have to mention Heart of Glass.
0: Yeah.
1: Even when most songs that I start writing, I'll listen to Heart of Glass first.
0: Yeah.
1: And it's influenced me so many, many times. There's so much going on in that track that I love it. And I'll always go, right, Claire, it's time to listen to some Blondie before you start writing. Yeah. And so just like the fact that I then got to work with the producer and, you know, use the same microphone and work in the same studio as Debbie was incredible.
0: Yeah.
1: And similarly with Tony Visconti, I mean, I think I did have a moment of thinking maybe we weren't worthy.
0: Yeah.

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This is a section that we have. It's called Best of British. We're going to give you five songs coming at you back to back, 60s, 70s, 80s, 90s, and the 2000s. And there's all sorts of songs going to be represented here. That was Georgie Fame and the Blue Flames, made number one in the middle of the summer, if I remember right, in 1964. Georgie had been the, or was the resident of the Flamingo Club, run by Ronnie Scott in London. And he actually went out on tour with Motown, because when they came over in 64, they brought a gang of people with them. I can't remember every single one of them, but it was a whole cluster of Motown acts. And Georgie was the halftime act as well. And people didn't understand about Motown. And up and down the country at these theatres that they play, they were always at cinemas. And it was like half full. But I tell you what, a year later, it really got to them. So Georgie Fame representing the 60s. Now, coming up now is the 70s. And this group were absolutely massive. From the Northeast, the boys are Lindisfarne, led by a fella called Alan Hull, and Ray Laidlaw's in there as well. And this is one of their biggest tunes. It's called Run for Home, and it represents the 70s.

In fact, Alan Hull wrote that. Good song. A few weeks ago, I think we played on Best of British, Lady Eleanor, which is another one of their great tracks there, as in Meet Me on the Corner as well. Just super, super stuff for these guys. But we played Run for Home. Right, we're moving to the 80s now in Best of British. And if you want to get involved, all you got to do is drop me an email to chunkyjeff@gmail.com. It could be any one of the five decades, 60s, 70s, 80s, 90s, or 2000s. Or just pick a decade and give me a few songs that you think would go down well as Best of British. It could be the song, it could be the artist. ChunkyJeff@gmail.com. Now, in 1984, there was a combination here between the wonderful Phil Oakey out of the Human League and Giorgio Moroder for this.

0: and representing the 80s here on Best of British. We're making Phil Oakey into there together in Electric Dreams. Right now, the ball, what we're going to say is, on this particular show, if you have a one-hit wonder, make it a good one. And it couldn't get any better than this, because in 1992, this turned out to be a one-hit wonder for the terrific Tasmin Archer.
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0: representing the 90s, the wonderful Tasmin Archer from 1992. 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
1: The best of British music with Jeff Dorsett.

Little bit of bluegrass there for all you bluegrass lovers. That's a lady called Sierra Farrell and a song called Silver Dollar. Okay, that just about wraps up this edition of the American Connection. Hopefully you've enjoyed it. A bit of an eclectic mix on today's show. And don't forget, if you're a Zac Brown Band fan, then the album you need to be looking for that was Album of the Week on today's show is Love and Fear. Till we catch up again next week, hopefully you can join me then, same time, same place. Look after yourselves, take care, enjoy the sunshine or the rain wherever you are, and I shall talk to you next week. Leaving you today in the company of 49 Winchester, and they reckon that they're hillbilly happy. Hope you are till we catch up again. Bye for now.

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